That's Cocos en la Playa by Natalia Lafourcade from her latest album, Canzoniera, which means songstress. Before that, you heard Tom's conversation with Natalia. She's touring the album right now, including a show in Vancouver this Saturday, June 20th. Are you in the market for a banjo? Well, I've got a tip for you. Get a flight to Kamloops, BC, if you're not there already, and then rent a car. Then drive about 3

A free outdoor concert series is coming to Uptown St. John. We'll get the lowdown on the inaugural summer season of the Boardwalk Amphitheater at the Gathering Space. St. Johners with disabilities are being asked for their feedback on how accessible the city is. We'll hear the thoughts of some people who attended an information session on the audit that's happening on that. And that is coming up after the 7 o'clock edition of World Report. And New Brunswick's education minister says the province decided to lower its literacy targets after years of repeatedly missing the benchmarks. We're going to hear more from Claire Johnson coming up first on Information Morning.

0: minutes after 6 o'clock, Sarah Trainer's at the Provincial News Desk with the headlines.
1: Good morning. The province is changing who runs a primary care service for people who don't have their own doctor or nurse practitioner. NB HealthLink allows people registered on the wait list to get an appointment with a provider. The government will move it under the public system by having the two regional health authorities take it over next year. People across northern New Brunswick were surprised by an earthquake yesterday morning. The 4.4 magnitude quake was minor, according to Earthquakes Canada, but it was widely felt. The government agency received more than 1,200 reports by the afternoon. And the city of Moncton held a huge soccer celebration yesterday. It's part of the FIFA Across Canada celebrations for the World Cup. I'll have more on these and other stories coming up in the news.
0: Thank you, Sarah. That's Sarah Trainer at the Provincial News Desk. CBC meteorologist Tina Simpkin joins us now with the forecast. Tina, kind of a spooky fog out there. Is that going to go away anytime soon?
2: It will. It's just going to take its good old time. We know what happens when we get a south to southwesterly wind. That fog kind of sets up shop and it keeps us cooler along areas of the coast. And that's going to be the case not only for today, but throughout the day tomorrow. In fact, the whole entire weekend, our temperature is going to be a little bit below where we should be for this time of year. And that's today and tomorrow because of the wind direction coming out of the southwest. But then on Sunday, some slightly cooler air does settle in, and that's going to keep everyone a little bit on the cool side of normal throughout the weekend. So not a lot of sunshine in this forecast, but I do think by this afternoon we will get some at least. So this morning we're starting off with showers, fog, and drizzle. The sun is going to have its work cut out for it this morning across southern New Brunswick, especially along the Fundy coast. But once it does get high in the sky and the system continues to work its way off towards the east, the rain showers will taper off as well as the drizzle, and the fog will slowly lift. That will leave us more with a mix of sun and clouds midday, but the clouds will be back and on the increase this afternoon. So our window of sunshine is very, very small, but we do have one. So that's some good news. We will see some sunshine today, but our temperatures are going to stay on the cool side of normal just because we've got that wind direction from the southwest into the afternoon. So that'll keep the temperatures cooler along the coast, but a little bit warmer inland. So 15 along the coast, 23 degrees inland with the southwesterly winds kicking in this afternoon, 20 gusting up to 40 kilometers per hour. So again, clouds, fog, and drizzle this morning. Some clearing later on this afternoon or later this morning and into the afternoon. And then we do bring back those chances for showers this afternoon. It's very unstable today. So inland, say between St. John and Fredericton, not only are showers going to develop once again this afternoon, but thunderstorms are in the forecast. So if your plans are leaving St. John and southwest New Brunswick this afternoon, keep in mind that the later you get into the afternoon, the more likely it is to see some thunderstorms developing away from the coast. Partly cloudy tonight. Any showers that do develop this afternoon will continue into the early evening hours, but overnight, skies should start settling out and temperatures dropping down to around 11. Tomorrow, we'll start off with some sunshine early in the morning, then increasing clouds pretty quickly, and then a chance for showers late this tomorrow afternoon and into the late morning and into the afternoon. And the same is true for Sunday. We get a window of some sunshine during the beginning part of the day and then more showers developing into the afternoon. So very, very unsettled over the course of the weekend. It's not a complete washout by any means, and there will be some sunshine from time to time.
0: Bit of a disappointing start to summer on Sunday.
2: I know. The weather's not cooperating with the astronomical calendar, that's for sure.
0: Yeah, we're ready for barbecues, for swimming, Mother Nature, come on.
2: Yeah, I know. Remember all those people you were talking about swimming?
0: Yeah.
2: You know, I don't know. There's going to be a lot of swimming going on this weekend.
0: Oh gosh. Well, hopefully it comes soon. Hope you have a great weekend there,
2: you
0: Tina.
2: Too.
0: Thank you. That's CBC meteorologist Tina Simpkin. Quarter after six, you're listening to Information Morning on CBC Radio 1, 91.3 FM in St. John, 103.7 on Grand Manan, and around the world on the CBC Listen app. I'm Emily Brass. After failing to meet all literacy assessment targets, the province has lowered the bar. The change came out of the whole government's education plan. It lowers literacy assessment targets from between 80 and 90% to between 56 and 76%. Claire Johnson is New Brunswick's education minister, and she spoke with CBC's Isabelle Legere, who started by asking why the targets were lowered.
3: Okay, before we get into the targets, I really want to clarify that the standard remains the same. So what it takes to pass stays the same. What has changed is the target or the proportion of students who succeed. So the target, you are correct, was 90%, and it was in the last ed plan. But we missed those targets. We missed them again and again and again and again and again. And what we wanted to avoid this time around was to have too much time passing without us meeting targets and moving on them. So this time, what we focused on is targets that will focus on improvement. So year after year after year, we want students to be tracking in the right direction, meaning we want more and more students to be succeeding in our system. And we can't wait 10, 12 years before we check. So we've got a framework, a vision, a long-term vision for education, plus we've got these action plans. And those action plans focus on meeting targets that are tracking in the right direction with incremental improvements. So as long as we're improving, we're happy and we're going to continue doing what we're doing. However, if we're not and we're tracking in the wrong direction, and instead of seeing more and more people, more and more students succeed in our system, then we need to stop, pause, and reassess. And we're going back to basics in a way, or fundamentals, I should say, which is literacy and numeracy. And we're also focused on chronic absenteeism because we know that students need to be in school in order to learn. So it's not about reducing the standard. The standard remains the same, but from a systemic perspective, we want to focus on improvements and make sure that we're tracking in the right direction.
4: Okay. How did you come to these target figures? Was it just kind of putting them slightly above where they currently stand so that there's a smaller threshold to get there?
3: Yes. So it's focused on incremental improvements. So looking at where we are, where our baseline is, and where we'd like to end up. Like the long-term goal is that our targets are high. Absolutely. But in the way to get there is we're looking at incremental improvements instead. So we looked at baseline and said, how can we realistically improve year after year after year? And that's how we reach those targets, those incremental targets. And that was done in consultation. So our ed plan, one of the amazing things about our ed plan is that it was co-created in consultation with so many key stakeholders and so many experts and teachers and people all across the system. And with them, we co-developed these targets on what's realistic from a systems perspective for incremental improvements. Like what can we realistically achieve together? And that's how they were established. And then the fun part, we need to be accountable. We need to check year after year that we are tracking in the right direction. And when we are, that's wonderful. And if we're not, we correct.
0: That was New Brunswick Education Minister Claire Johnson speaking with CBC's Isabel Legere. She also spoke with Kelly Lamrock. He's the province's child and youth advocate. And he also served as education minister from 2006 to 2009.
5: One thing I said during the run-up to the plan was I didn't believe in moving targets downward. As you probably know, if you looked at the numbers, New Brunswick got fairly close to 90% for a while. In the Anglophone sector, we peaked in 2010 at 83%. And so the trajectory in New Brunswick has been interesting. In 2000, it was at 54%. Governments of two different stripes said that's unacceptable. Coordinated things that went up to 83% in 2010, and then it fell back down to the 50s. So we know we can do better. My understanding from what the government has said is there's sort of two targets, I guess, as I understand it. One is that the goal should be to teach every child to read. I don't know any parent who's ever said, hey, I'm fine with my child being one of the 20 or 10% who won't. What they have defined is what is acceptable progress towards that goal. And they've said this is how fast they think they can get there. And they are two slightly different concepts. The way I might explain it is, you know, I'm a Vancouver Canucks fan. They were the worst team in the NHL last year. I guarantee you, if you ask their new coach what the goal is next year, he's going to say our goal is to win every game and to win the Stanley Cup. That's our goal. Does it mean he's going to get fired if he if he doesn't win the Stanley? No, I think if they make the playoffs, that would be acceptable progress. No coach is going to say that. But, you know, so I think there's acceptable progress towards the goal and the ultimate goal. I'm going to give the government the benefit of the doubt, and that the goal remains that every child should be able to read. But they've got, you know, there's frankly 10 to 15 years of collapse in the education system that they've got to turn around. We'll see if this plan is the one to do it, but I understand it's not going to jump 30 points in a year. I'm way more interested in how quickly are we going to address the things that caused the collapse. Classroom composition is absolutely destroying the ability of some kids to be in environments where they can learn. Properly funding early intervention, working on kindergarten readiness. Now, these are things that are in the plan. They're going to have to get resources. They're going to have good administrative implementation. But really, I mean, wherever they set the target, every teacher is walking into the classroom trying to reach every kid. Let's see if we do a good job supporting them in that.
0: Kelly Lamarock is New Brunswick's child and youth advocate. He was speaking with CBC's Isabel Legere. What are your thoughts? Give us a call on our talkback line, 506-632-7747, or email us at infoamstjohn@cbc.ca. 622, you're listening to Information Morning. Bon Jovi and Bryan Adams, two legendary rockers and one epic tribute show. It's happening tonight at Lily Lake Pavilion in Rockwood Park. Here's a classic from Bryan Adams.

0: says well-established processes are already in place for safe ambulance transfers. It says it has interviewed several candidates, but that temporary disruptions to service will continue until staffing gaps can be filled. The province is changing who runs a primary care service for people who don't have their own doctor or nurse practitioner. NB HealthLink allows people registered on the wait list to get an appointment with a provider. The service has been run by Medivie Health Services New Brunswick, a private company, but the government will move it under the public system by having the two regional health authorities take it over next year. HealthLink has had its own problems with access. In 2024-25, only 57% of people registered on the provincial waitlist were able to use the service because of excess demand. And people across northern New Brunswick were surprised by an earthquake yesterday. The 4.4 magnitude quake was minor, according to Earthquakes Canada, but it was widely felt. The government agency received more than 1,200 reports by the afternoon. Michel Soucy is the mayor of Campbellton. He was working in his office on the third floor of Town Hall when the earthquake struck just before 11:30 a.m.
1: All the employees came over to their offices and said, "Oh my God, what just happened?" So, we said, well, it must be an earthquake. But at first, our first reaction was, is there anybody to hit the building? It was quick, but it just, it's a funny feeling.
0: Earthquakes Canada says it was also felt in Quebec and as far away as Moncton and Fredericton. No injuries or damage were reported. And that's the CBC News for New Brunswick.
2: Thanks, Sarah. Sarah Trainer at the Provincial News Desk. Jason King's on the other side of the glass, and he's emerging from the fog that has been all over our region this morning.
3: Yeah, it's still out there. Cloudy with fog and drizzle this morning. Then we'll have a mix of sun and clouds in the afternoon. Still the chance of showers, though. High's only going to get to 15 today. Further in, they're going to get up to 23, though. Tonight, partly cloudy, chance of showers in the evening. Again, fog patches through the evening and overnight with a low of 11. For the weekend, Saturday is a mix of sun and clouds, increasing clouds in the morning, chance of showers developing late in the morning and into the afternoon, high of only 14 degrees for Saturday. And for Sunday, mix of sun and clouds, chance of showers late in the afternoon, the temperature will get up to 20 degrees. So it's going to be a little wet and a little cooler than we would like here this weekend, but you work with what you get, right? So
2: That's kind of a St. John summer.
3: That's right. There will be some chances to get out in the sun, but it's going to be a little more wet than we would like. And right now in St. John, we're at 12 degrees. St. George is at 13. Hampton is up to 14 degrees. And in St. Martin's right now, it is 12.
2: 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A free outdoor concert series is coming to Uptown St. John. It's the inaugural summer season of the Boardwalk Amphitheater at Idoli Makwamhamak, or the Gathering Space. Trevor Georgie is president and CEO of JSM Sports Entertainment, which is organizing the series. Good morning, Trevor.
4: Morning, Emily. How are you doing?
2: Good, thanks. So you've got a pretty loaded lineup for the summer concert series. Can you give us the highlights on who's going to be performing?
4: Yeah, no, it's going to be exciting. So we have Classified, as a local favorite and Canadian favorite, coming on June 30th to help everyone count down to Canada Day and kick off the summer. And the next day we have bunch of Canada Day programming with a lot of regional artists and acts, but headlined by Brand Van 3000, who was a major hit in the 90s. And we're playing here for the first time, I think, in a very long time. So we have them on Canada Day. And then later in July, Rev, who has, three, four songs that are everyone's heard on the radio and really, really catchy, coming for Pride on July 25th. And then later in the summer, on August 21st, you have Stephen Page, who's come flying in from the West Coast to perform here. All his classics, his own stuff, this is the work from the Bare Naked Ladies, all those classics. He'll be here on the 21st. And sprinkled in non-music in July, on July 11th, We have Superstars of Wrestling, as well as an appearance and match from former WWE superstar and hardcore champion Al Snow. So a little bit of something for everyone.
2: Wow. And those are way bigger names than I've seen on that stage. The acts have always been really good, but, you know, they were generally local. Why did you want to invite these more widely known artists to come perform here in St. John?
4: Yeah, when we partnered with the city on this project on the waterfront and looked at the opportunity with the gathering space and the boardwalk, when we looked at it, we said, hey, like, how do we make this really unique, and how do we differentiate ourselves from other outdoor or entertainment spaces or festivals across the country? So one of the things that came up as we were kind of blue skying it is we said, well, wouldn't it be great if we could have, you know, given the cost of everything, if we could have, these premium live events, these bigger acts at a reasonable rate. And so we thought, yeah, that'd be great. Like, how do we make the boardwalk, how do we make the gathering space this really unique place where people can come and watch acts that are, and for some folks, it could be cost prohibitive, but get to see them at either a very low cost or absolutely free. And when we started reaching out to the artists and seeing about their appetite to play there, they were jumping on board. They thought it was a really interesting opportunity, and it went from there. So yeah, we want to find a way for folks to get to see these great artists.
2: And why at the gathering space though? Like, what made that the right place to put on these shows?
4: Yeah, well, the investment that the region has made into the gathering space, I think, is one. Like, that's the stage is almost complete here this summer. So having a space like that to be able to put on shows, I think, is attractive. And it's just part of the revitalization of the waterfront. You know, waterfront revitalization can transform a city, and being able to animate it is really important.
2: Is that kind of a gap right now in St. John that needs to be filled? You know, having a place to have these outdoor community kind of concerts that are free.
4: So there's some wonderful, lots of wonderful entertainment all through summer and winter in St. John. But for us, I think the opportunity is around the free piece. So, you know, imagine, being able to go see a concert and paying nothing, or having money left in your pocket to go and get a hotel or spend at the restaurants, or paying a little bit more and paying $39, which is almost half the price of most of these acts to see them for a general admission, and getting a real premium experience. So, you know, again, going back to differentiation, how can the boardwalk, how can the gathering space be one of the most unique outdoor music venues in the country? And that's why we decided to go this route.
2: And why free? I mean, you mentioned, like, yeah, it's special to go see something free, but why is that important?
4: Well, I think it's especially important now with the cost of everything for folks. You know, everything's expensive these days, and we really believe that people should be able to see premium live events and not have it be cost prohibitive. So free was important, and it's only possible with incredible partners. The City of St. John has stepped up in a big way. Envision has stepped up in a big way, and others. So for us, I know if you look across Canada, even into the U.S., there wouldn't be this level of act performing for free. So it's part of our strategy of really differentiating the boardwalk and the gathering space from anywhere else in the country.
2: Mm. And you also touched on that there is also a VIP package. People can spend some money and get some perks, like being up front and getting bar service, etc. Are there plans to expand this series in the coming years? Do you want this to be something that happens every year?
4: Absolutely. We want it to be bigger and better every year. And, this is the first summer where we've been thinking about this for 2 years now. It's the first summer where the Boardwalk Amphitheater is near completion. So we're actually able to put on bigger shows. And, the plan is to continue to, if the community responds as we hope they do, is to continue to grow it and do bigger and more.
2: And when you say it's complete, there, you know, the construction is done, but, you know, like, what's the sound system like? Like, how do you think it's going to sound to everyone?
4: Yeah, so we have an L-acoustic system that's been installed, which is the same sound system that's used at Coachella and other really big festivals. So a really outstanding sound system that's been installed that we didn't previously have. The lighting is all being updated, so to meet kind of a baseline for these bigger acts. The stage has expanded. If you've been down there recently, if you go over there this morning, you'll see where the stage size has expanded by another 500 square feet to bring it to a level that can accommodate these bigger shows. So it's really going to allow us to kind of swing for the fences on these big performances. And whereas before that, it wouldn't have been feasible.
2: Mm. And like you mentioned, it's not just music. You're going to have some wrestling. Anything else that's going to be taking place?
4: There'll be lots throughout the summer and more things to be announced, but you'll have to stay tuned for that.
2: Oh, okay. That's exciting. And what show are you most excited for, Trevor?
4: Oh, boy. Well, I think opening night will be great. You know, Classified is always a hit here in St. John. He's performed before TD Station with us at the Sea Dogs. He draws a big crowd from everywhere. I think he's excited about being the first big show to kick off the Boardwalk Amphitheater, not just for the summer, but for the whole rollout of it. So I know he's excited for that. So I'm really excited to see him and all of them. And there's such different genres. And I want to go with variety to give a little bit of something for everyone. So all kind of four of our big nights are each unique in their own way. And the wrestling will be great. The WWE, since being purchased by Endeavor, is not doing as many local shows. We expect, we don't expect them to come through the region for a very long time, if ever again. So to be able to provide wrestling, there's a great underground wrestling community here in St. John, to be able to have superstars of wrestling performing there and bring in a former WWE star, I think will be great for families and wrestling fans too. Something a bit different.
2: Mm-hmm. And I mean, there were things happening there last year, but maybe kind of smaller, more acoustic oriented bands. Are you saying like we should look at this Classified show as the grand opening of the Gathering Space stage?
4: I think we should. I think the stage again will be complete with the updates in the coming days with some of the final touches. So this will be the inaugural one.
2: Well, Trevor, we're looking forward to hearing the music. Thank you so much.
4: Of course. Take care. Have a great day and a good weekend.
2: Trevor Giorgi is president and CEO of JSM Sports Entertainment. And as Trevor told us, Classified is kicking off the summer concert series at the Gathering Space the day before July 1st. So here's Classified with O Canada.
5: I told this guy where I was from. He said, oh, Canada. Kind of laughs it off.

0: playing a free concert June 30th at the Gathering Space in St. John. That was Classified with O Canada. Well, speaking of Canada, for many hockey fans, the news is still slowly sinking in. That's because starting next season, CBC will no longer broadcast NHL games, including Hockey Night in Canada, a program that's been airing on CBC for 74 years. CBC and national rights holder Rogers Sportsnet were unable to come to an agreement on a new sub-licensing deal. CBC's Commotion host Elamine Abdelmahmoud spoke with Simon Haupt, who covers the business of sports for the Globe and Mail.
1: If you want to know how we got to this, I would say this goes back a good 10, 12 years. You'll recall back in 2013, Rogers Communications swept in and bought the national rights to the NHL.
2: How could I forget?
1: $5.2 billion for 12 years. Yeah. They were nice enough at the time to share some of those broadcasts with CBC, or more to the point, CBC was nice enough to open its airwaves, hand it over to Rogers, and they continued with the tradition of Hockey Night in Canada, at least on Saturday nights, right? Yeah. Rogers continued with Sunday night hockey and Wednesday night hockey, but, you know, this tradition continued. But, you know, that was $5.2 billion 12 years ago, and then Rogers last year renewed its deal at the end of the 12-year term for another 12 years, and they paid $11 billion for another 12 years. So, you know, if you do the math, I don't know how you do the math, because that's about $900 million a year.
2: Oh, my God.
1: You're buying, you know, a few hundred hockey games. Yeah. I don't know how you, as they say, monetize that.
2: Yeah.
1: Listen, Rogers needs to make money, and they feel that by putting the games on CBC, they're not going to make enough money, so they need to keep it all for themselves on their Sportsnet Plus service.
2: But this is really the end. Like, Hockey Night in Canada is not moving over from CBC to Sportsnet. That's not the thing that's happening.
1: That is not happening. No, CBC is not selling the brand. Correct. Even for non-hockey fans, there is something profound, or that has been over the last several decades, about the nation gathering. Even if you're not a hockey fan, you know, hockey would often be just on a Saturday night. You know, it was a punctuation. It was the kind of momentary pause. It was our Sabbath for many of us.
2: It was.
1: Right?
2: Yeah.
1: And it was also, I mean, you know, pick your metaphor. It was the campfire around which we, you know, we all gathered and told stories about ourselves. This was who we are. You know, we were a rough and tumble nation, and we saw that expressed every Saturday night. Personally, I think it's a loss for, you know, for all of us. I think it makes all of us poorer. We'll see whether it makes Rogers richer. It, you know, I don't understand the math. They apparently do. So good for them. But look, from now on, you will have to pay to watch something that, you know, is part of the soul of the country.
0: That was Simon Haupt from the Globe and Mail. And in place of Hockey Night in Canada, CBC has announced a new Saturday night primetime sports show featuring Canadian athletes competing at home and at the biggest events around the world. 6:54, time for sports with John Hancock. Good morning, John. Good
3: morning.
0: So Canada made history last night in Vancouver at the World Cup.
3: Yeah, but it came at a cost. Striker Jonathan David scored 3 goals, ending his scoring drought. And Canada beat Qatar 6-0. The first victory for Canada in World Cup competition, sellout crowd at BC Place Stadium, but the victory came at a price. Midfielder Ishmael Kone of Canada carried off the field on a stretcher in the 51st minute with a broken leg after being tackled by Asim Madibo, who was given a red card that left Qatar down 2 players. Canadian Stefan Eustachio on the injury to his teammate Kone.
4: It had everything to be such a special night, to make it such a beautiful day for Canada, but at the same time, it feels so empty after what happened to Ismael. Obviously, you guys know that Ismael is so important for us. We love him like he's family, and it's so unfortunate that that happened. But at the same time, you know, Saliba came in pretty good. Matthew, I trust him a lot, Ozo as well. We have to push this tournament, man. We can make things happen. I really trust this team.
3: Canada really dominated this match. Canadian keeper Maxime Crépeau did not face a shot. Kyle Larin, Nathan Saliba, who replaced Kone, and Nova Scotia's Jacob Scheffelberg also had Canadian goals. Earlier in the day, Switzerland defeated Bosnia-Herzegovina 4-1. South Africa and Czechia tied 1-1 in California, and Mexico shut out South Korea 1-0 in Guadalajara. Canada and Switzerland are the leaders in Group B with 4 points each, and those two teams meet next Wednesday, June 24th, in Vancouver. Today at the World Cup, the U.S. plays Australia in Seattle at 4, Scotland versus Morocco at 7 in Foxborough, Brazil versus Haiti in Philadelphia at 9:30, Paraguay plays Turkey at midnight in Santa Clara, California. And closer to home in women's soccer, Northern Super League, the Halifax Tides and Vancouver played to a 1-1 draw last night. In the Canadian Premier League in men's play, the Halifax Wanderers will host Victoria's Pacific FC tonight, 7 o'clock at the Wanderers grounds.
0: And what's the latest from the Canadian Track and Field Championships in Ottawa?
3: Well, Cameron Rogers of Richmond won her 5th straight national title in the women's hammer throw, and she won it easily. Her throw of 76.17 meters wouldn't be caught. Earlier in the day, reigning national champion Christopher Morales-Williams of Vaughan, Ontario, easily qualifying for today's men's 400-meter final. He won the world indoor track title back in March. Competition's being held at the Terry Fox Athletic Facility in Ottawa.
0: And the Toronto Marlies missed a chance to close out their AHL Calder Cup final against Chicago.
3: Yeah, the Wolves, Carolina's farm team, came through with a 4-3 overtime win, but they're still down 3-1. The Marlies can still wrap it up at home in Game 5 tonight at the Coca-Cola Coliseum in Toronto.
0: Okay, fingers crossed. And it was a sweep for the Blue Jays in Boston.
3: Yeah, a 3-game sweep at Fenway. Brandon Valenzuela hit a go-ahead RBI double with two out in the ninth. 4-3 they beat Boston. Vladimir Guerrero Jr. and Nathan Lucas both hit home runs. Treya Savage started the game and went into the seventh inning with a shutout, but he ran into trouble in the seventh and gave up three runs. Tommy Nance got the win in relief. But Savage still had a good line, though. He struck out six, didn't walk a batter, going 7 1/3 innings. Jays will open a series at Wrigley Field in Chicago tonight against the Cubs, the two oldest stadiums in Major League Baseball, Wrigley and Fenway. Kevin Gausman gets the start for Toronto. White Sox beat the Yankees, and the Orioles were shut out by Seattle last night. In New Brunswick senior baseball, last night's Moncton at Chatham game rained out. Tonight, the St. John Alpines are in Fredericton. Game time 7:30. And at the U.S. Open Golf Championship, American Wyndham Clark is the clubhouse leader at 6-under through 16 holes. He'll have to complete his first round this morning. Top Canadian Corey Connors at 1-under through 16. First round was delayed because of fog and darkness. And Canada is 3-0 at the Women's Softball World Group competition going on in Prague. Two top teams advanced to the World Championship in Australia next year. Canada shut out Cuba yesterday. And in the WNBA, Toronto Tempo play at Connecticut tonight. There you go.
0: Well, sounds like a great weekend of sports. Thanks, John.
3: Have a good weekend.
0: That's John Hancock from the CBC Sports Desk. Well, coming up, we'll hear about a project striving to make Canada's public spaces accessible to everyone and the part St. Johners could play in that plan. Also, language is a cornerstone of culture. We'll hear about ongoing efforts to bolster Indigenous language education across our country. That's coming up on Information Morning. World Report is next.
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8: This is World Report. Good morning, I'm Kate McKenna. Overnight fighting and fresh Israeli airstrikes in southern Lebanon have left at least 18 people dead. The figures come directly from Lebanon's health ministry. At the same time, planned peace talks in Switzerland involving U.S. Vice President J.D. Vance have been called off. The developments follow a diplomatic agreement signed by the U.S. and Iran earlier this week. The CBC's Crystal Gabansing has the details from Jerusalem.
9: Fighting in southern Lebanon between Israeli forces and Hezbollah has led to more deaths. As of mid-morning, the Lebanese health ministry noted more than a dozen killed. It does not separate the deaths of civilians from fighters. France's Foreign Minister Jean-Noël Barrot said Israel must stop its hostilities in Lebanon and the United States must put pressure on Israel. Yesterday, the White House announced that Vice President J.D. Vance would not be attending a new round of direct talks between the U.S. and Iran in Switzerland. They claim that logistics had not been simple or predictable. Despite U.S. President Donald Trump openly criticizing Israel, specifically Prime Minister Benjamin Netanyahu for recent attacks on Lebanon, Israel has not wavered in its position. Israel Defense Forces say troops will remain in locations it has occupied and they'll respond to any threats against northern Israeli communities or soldiers. Israel says four soldiers were killed in operations in southern Lebanon overnight and five others wounded. National Security Minister and far-right government coalition member Itamar Ben-Gvir took to social media writing in part, "For every tear of an Israeli mother, 1,000 Lebanese mothers must weep." By late morning, new Israeli airstrikes were confirmed by the IDF targeting the Bekaa Valley in eastern Lebanon. Crystal Gamansing, CBC News, Jerusalem.
8: Canadian guns are turning up in some of the most war-ravaged parts of the world. They're ending up in the hands of violent militias accused of war crimes. Foreign Affairs Minister Anita Anand promised a review after CBC first revealed these weapons were in Sudan. But as Eric Sito from our visual investigations team reports, the problem is worse than first thought.
10: The shocking video shows a young paramilitary Sudanese fighter abusing a captive soldier with a weapon, identified as a Sterling Cross XLCR, a precision sniper rifle manufactured in British Columbia.
11: This clearly shows that these weapons are playing a role.
10: Sebastian Vandermeersch is a researcher with open source investigative outlet Bellingcat.
11: It's one of the most striking examples where we can literally see the fighter holding the Canadian weapon, committing clear abuses.
10: It's not just Sudan. We tracked the same Canadian guns to Libya, used by an ultra-conservative militia accused of torture and war crimes. And in Yemen, arms dealers who market guns on YouTube and Instagram tell us they were smuggled. So how did these weapons end up there despite sanctions? Wolfram Lacker is a researcher at the German Institute for International and Security Affairs.
12: I mean, the most plausible source would be the UAE, given that they have been providing significant amounts of weapons to actors in all of these three countries.
10: The United Arab Emirates did not respond to CBC, but in the past has denied involvement in Sudan and Libya. Whoever it was, Kelsey Gallagher of NGO Project Plowshares says not enough is being done.
13: If Canada was doing enough, then we wouldn't see a pattern of the illicit diversion of Canadian weapon systems in violation of UN arms embargoes.
10: Asked for comment, the federal government said arms exports to Sudan are banned, and Canada has made no exceptions to its risk assessment process. The gun manufacturer, Sterling Cross, did not respond to CBC's request for comment. Eric Sito, CBC News, Toronto.
8: For more on how our visual investigations team tracked this story, read the full report on our website at cbcnews.ca. We're expecting a decision today in the sexual assault trial of Canadian businessman Frank Stronach. The 93-year-old initially faced charges spanning decades, but over the course of the trial, a number of those counts were dropped. The CBC's Jamie Strachan is following the case.
14: When the trial of Frank Stronach began in February, the founder of the auto parts giant Magna International was facing 12 counts related to seven female complainants, including sexual assault. By the time it concluded months later, only five charges related to three women remained. All seven complainants testified, and although most told similar stories, their credibility and memory was challenged under often blistering cross-examination by Stronach's lawyer. Over the course of the trial, the Crown withdrew a number of charges, acknowledging they couldn't be proven beyond a reasonable doubt. Meanwhile, Justice Anne Molloy said near the end she would be finding Stronach not guilty on two charges. Stronach was in court every day during the trial but did not testify. Regardless of Justice Molloy's decision, Stronach is set to face another sexual assault trial next year involving six complainants. Jamie Strachan, CBC News, Toronto.
8: National Indigenous Peoples Day is this Sunday, and for Labrador's Innu community, the lead-up to the day is being marred by a dispute with the province. An argument over the nation's history has led to the cancellation of a cultural exhibit of ancestral objects. The CBC's Andrea McGuire has more.
15: That was a very strong slap-in-the-face message.
16: Shehajit Innu First Nation Chief Eugene Hart says the Newfoundland and Labrador provincial government owes the Innu of Labrador an apology after questioning the Innu's knowledge of their own history.
15: It shouldn't be this way. We were actually doing plans for Indigenous Day and this message came in.
16: The dispute concerns a new exhibition of Innu artifacts slated to open on National Indigenous Peoples Day. The province wanted the exhibit to say Innu lived in Labrador for just 300 years, at odds with an exhibit timeline pointing to a presence of thousands of years. Jody Ashini is Innu Nation's cultural guardian.
17: They really backed me in a corner and told me we can't display our timeline. It went against everything that Innu people have believed.
16: On Wednesday, Innu Nation announced the exhibit was canceled. That organization represents the Innu of Labrador. Grand Chief Simon Pokaway accused the province of erasing Innu history.
18: Archaeology is seldom something that gives you very sharply defined lines of truth and falsehood.
16: Anthony Jenkinson, an archaeologist living in Shahajid, is surprised by the province's position, since there is no clear academic consensus.
18: A lot of it has to do with interpretation.
16: CBC has sent numerous requests for comment to the Newfoundland and Labrador government. They did not reply by our deadline. Andrea McGuire, CBC News, Shahajit, Labrador.
8: And finally, a historic 6-0 thrashing of Qatar has given Canada's men's team its first ever FIFA World Cup victory. But the celebration inside BC place quickly turned into concern. Midfielder Ismael Kone was forced off with a suspected broken leg. Head coach Jesse Marsh says the injury has left the locker room shaken.
19: And everyone could hear the bone snap. So, you know, your heart goes out to them and everybody's a little shaken by the whole experience because of the nature of the injury and also because Ismael is a big part of the heart of our team. It will be a big loss for us.
8: Canada now shifts its focus to next Wednesday's massive showdown against Switzerland. But the party is still going strong across the country after a spectacular night on home soil. The CBC's Karen Larson has the details from Vancouver.
20: I think Canada's going to win the World Cup. I'm just saying.
21: Winning the entire tournament might be a stretch, but as victories go, Canada's over Qatar was as decisive as it gets.
20: Guys, 6-0? Come on.
21: That's right. 6-0, the final score, in front of a frenzied Canadian crowd of 50,000 who turned BC Place Stadium into a roiling sea of red. Sure, Canada wanted, even needed, a win to ensure the best chance of advancing to the knockout stage, but no one would have predicted such a one-sided result.
22: It was ecstatic. We started doing the wave after the fourth because all the vibes were so good.
21: It started with Kyle Larin, the hero in Canada's opening draw against Bosnia-Herzegovina, putting the home side up in the 16th minute. Then Jonathan David took over, the Canadian veteran posting a hat trick, 3 goals, feasting on a Qatari side that was down to just 9 men by the end, with 2 players sent off on red cards.
23: It's historical, obviously. It's our first win ever in a World Cup, and to do it in this fashion, I think, was very good.
21: But amidst the celebration, despair for midfielder Ismael Kone, taken to hospital with a broken leg resulting from a questionable tackle. With the win, Canada joins Switzerland atop the Group B standings with 4 points apiece. The two nations meet in a showdown to determine the group winner next Wednesday.
24: We got Switzerland. Come on!
21: Karen Larson, CBC News, Vancouver.
8: That is the latest national and international news from World Report. I'm Kate McKenna. This is CBC News.

As scores of New Brunswick High School students get ready to graduate, some of them might be feeling pressure to decide what's next. We'll chat with a teacher in Moncton who wrote a book with tips on how to prepare for the future. Reclaiming and reconnecting. We'll learn about efforts to teach Indigenous languages across Canada from someone who's doing the teaching. And St. Johners with disabilities are being asked for their feedback on how accessible our city is. We're going to hear the thoughts of some people who attended an information session on an audit that's happening on that. That's coming up first on Information Morning.

0: 11 minutes after 7 o'clock, and I think I can see Jason King on the other side of the glass with all that fog out here this morning.
1: Yeah, bright colors. Break through the fog.
0: Fluorescent.
1: We do have clouds, fog, drizzle this morning, all of it. We will get to a mix of sun and clouds in the afternoon, though there still will be a chance of showers throughout the afternoon. High's only going to get to 15. Further inland, you'll get up to 23. Some wind gusts up to 40 kilometers an hour as well this afternoon. For tonight, partly cloudy, chance of showers in the evening, some more fog patches through the evening and into the overnight with the low of 11. And for the weekend, a mix of sun and clouds, increasing clouds in the morning tomorrow, chance of showers developing later in the morning and into the afternoon. The high is only going to get to 14, which is not ideal for a Saturday that's almost the summer.
0: The day before summer. Yeah.
1: And then when we get to the summer, Sunday, mix of sun and clouds, still a chance of showers in the afternoon. High's going to get up to 20, so at least it'll be into the 20s, which is a little better than 14. But it's not an ideal first kickoff of a summer weekend, that's for sure. A little too wet and a little too cold. And right now in St. John, we're up to 12 degrees. St. Stephen is at 13. Sussex is at 14. And Grand Manan is also 14 degrees right now.
0: Yeah, no swimming and barbecues this Sunday, unfortunately.
1: Definitely not.
0: But it's coming. Let's keep the hope alive. Sarah Trainer is at the Provincial News Desk with the headlines.
2: Good morning. Literacy targets across all Anglophone and Francophone schools are about 20% lower than they were just last year. That's a move the Holt government made in its education plan, moving literacy targets from between 80 to 90% to between 56 and 76%. Maritime Bus wants its customers to book their rides earlier, and it's seeking regulatory approval to be able to charge a premium to those who don't. Owner Mike Cassidy and sons Matthew and Ryan appeared before Nova Scotia and New Brunswick regulatory boards yesterday to make a case for dynamic pricing in the bus business. And a popular outdoor bar in downtown Fredericton will close next month after a city committee denied its renewal request. The Front Yard Beer Garden was operating under a temporary agreement with the city. I'll have more on these and other stories coming up in the news.
0: Thanks, Sarah. That's Sarah Trainer at the CBC New Brunswick News Desk. And you're listening to Information Morning on CBC Radio 1, 91.3 FM in St. John, worldwide on the CBC Listen app and at cbc.ca/listen. I'm Emily Brass. Well, we heard earlier this week about a project to understand St. John's level of accessibility. Disability advocates are looking for people with lived experience. They're asking people to give their input on how the city could be more accessible. The nonprofit New Society Institute is running the project. The national group connects people with disabilities to services in their community. CBC's Nipun Tewari was at an information session for the audit and spoke with Doris Rodgen, the event lead.
3: The Accessibility Exchange is an online platform that we developed in response to the Accessible Canada Act, where there's a stipulation that federally regulated organizations must consult with deaf and disabled people when they're developing their accessibility plan. So the platform connects people with disabilities and deaf people with federally regulated organizations, which there's thousands of them, you know, banks, airlines, telecommunication companies, federal government services, so Service Canada and all the departments. So it's really about supporting those organizations to really get the depth and the diversity of people with disabilities and deaf people in terms of, you know, regional diversity here in St. John, in terms of type of disability, different ethnicities. I mean, people with disabilities and deaf people are basically everyone. You know, they're different ethnic groups, they're different linguistic groups, they're part of the 2SLGBTQAI plus community. So it's that, you know, really wanting to get, when they're developing their accessibility plans, getting a really broad definition of what access and inclusion really looks like.
4: How receptive are they to advice?
3: So I guess I should just, you know, state that we're really kind of at the launching stage of this work. But one of the things that the Accessible Canada Act delineates is that organizations have to keep kind of following up. It's not just like they have a focus group, you know, they develop their plan. They are expected to share their plan back to the community, get the feedback, you know, every step of the way. Now, I feel that because it has that stipulation in it, it has an accountability mechanism that I would assume there would be more incentive to actually implement the changes. But I think that's yet to be seen.
0: That was Doris Rodgen with the New Society Institute, the group behind the Accessibility Exchange. She was speaking with CBC's Nipun Tiwari. The Institute's looking for St. Johners to audit the city's accessibility. Nipun also spoke with some of the people attending the event, starting with St. John resident Daphne Enns.
5: Basically, I think anyone from the disability community who wants to see changes and has the opportunity to attend an event like this should come and do it, because it's hard for those changes to happen if we're not saying anything.
4: So, you know, like as somebody that is part of the disability community, I'm just wondering, like, what do you consider to be barriers when it comes to navigating around the city?
5: Okay, well, I've lived here for 10 years. I'm originally from Manitoba. And as someone who came here not knowing anybody, no friends, no connections, no family, I didn't know where to start to find out what places I could go that were accessible, how to get to those places. I didn't even know the names of places to look things up. I went to the city website, and they had information on the accessible bus, and they had information, or a link rather, on the St. John Ability Advisory Committee. But beyond that, there wasn't any information at the time. Basically, I think the biggest issue I find every day in terms of planning out my day is how am I going to find the information on what is accessible in what way? So if I want to go to a restaurant, where do I find that information? Do I go to Facebook to a community page and ask? Am I going to find reliable information? Probably not. And as an example of that, a couple of my friends, two of us are wheelchair users. We're looking for a patio to go and meet for lunch. It would be wonderful to go to the uptown area, but we couldn't find a place that was accessible in all the ways that we needed that place to be accessible. The restaurants like Grannon's, their new patio area, it's a lovely area, but they're accessible. They don't have an accessible washroom on the main floor. I don't even know if they have one upstairs. They might share it with another restaurant. So essentially you have to go through the gathering place to the stage to that washroom. So you have to leave the area in order to use a washroom. So that's not ideal.
6: It is Marisa Hersey-Meisner. Well, I'm hoping to contribute my expertise in removing barriers for those with vision loss, or sight loss, I should say, and to also provide the expertise in regarding built environment, education, healthcare, just navigating those areas of concern and barriers. Employment especially is a big barrier for those with sight loss.
4: Living day to day as a person with sight loss, what are some things that you need to think about as you're navigating life in the city?
6: Well, transportation is probably one of the number one barriers that we face. We either have to rely on our friends and family or transit. And some of these, like transit's not fully accessible here in St. John, at least not yet. Bus stops and the fact that there's no next stop announcement system that is coming. I do know here in St. John it is coming. They're actually in the process of the testing of that. But until that's in place, it's not fully accessible. The built environment, just navigating the streets and crossing intersections that may not have an audible pedestrian signal, or just vehicles not yielding to pedestrians, and also sidewalks being uneven or broken up. And also, if you don't know If you have some issues with your orientation and mobility, that can create a barrier in itself. So there's a lot to consider, and that also will impact whether you're able to even go to work or to gain the employment, because if you don't have some of the skills to navigate, the streets or to get to work, things like that, sometimes that can create a problem as well.
4: What's the biggest change you're hoping to make?
6: Oh, my. The biggest...
4: Well, in this context.
6: In this context. I really am hoping that that the barriers in the built environment and in healthcare, the navigating of healthcare system, and just making it more accessible and inclusive.
0: That was Marisa Hersey-Meisner. And before her, we heard from Daphne Enns. They were speaking with CBC's Nipun Tiwari. How accessible is St. John in your experience? Are there any changes you'd like to see? Call our talkback line 506-632-7747 or email info@stjohn@cbc.ca.

0: 722. You're listening to Information Morning from St. John. This Sunday marks the 30th National Indigenous Peoples Day, a time to celebrate the traditions, cultures, and contributions of First Nations, Inuit, and Métis people. One of the ways people are connecting to those roots and to one another is by speaking and learning Indigenous languages. Falcon McLeod is an Indigenous language teacher with the Near North District School Board, the Kinomaswin Education Body, and Nipissing University. Good morning, Falcon.
1: Good morning.
0: Good morning. So can you tell us about your language and how you came to teach it?
1: So our language, the language I mainly focus on is mostly in my home community.
0: Falcon, you're breaking up a little. I don't know if you can get a little closer to a window or somebody somewhere so we can hear you a little better. You were starting to say how you first came to learn your language.
1: Yeah, so I first came to learn my language when I was about 5 years old. I was given my Anishinaabe name, Anishinaabemowin-Bemowin-Bemowin-Dot, which means the one who carries the language. And so ever since I got that, I was motivated to learn my language.
0: Wow. And then you started teaching it. How did that happen?
1: It started in high school when I started really kind of learning Ojibwe in the high school setting and realizing, like, I'd like to make a career out of this. And I started focusing on becoming an educator after that.
0: And why was it important to you to connect with your language and to help others learn it?
1: The language is a very crucial part to our Indigenous worldview and culture. And it holds, like, historical context and should be the medium through which our ceremonies are conducted in. And so it's just really important for the overall culture of our community that it be revitalized and practiced.
0: And can you tell us which First Nation you're connected with and which language we're talking about?
1: Yeah, so I'm from Nipissing First Nation, and we are Ojibwe speakers here in Nipissing. There's a number of dialects, and we fall under, like, a dialect fortunately named after us, Nipissing dialect.
0: Okay. You may have said that off the top, but it was maybe right when your phone was breaking up. So thank you for repeating that. So we've seen some recent examples, such as Robert Munch's books being translated into 4 Indigenous languages, a new language center opening up in Tayendanega, Mohawk Territory in Southern Ontario. How important are efforts like these to generate interest and bolster learning of First Nations languages?
1: I think it's really crucial for this kind of stuff because, like, youth are able to see other youth kind of, like, participate in language, and it just encourages them further. There's also, like, that Star Wars movie that's translated into Ojibwe. It just encourages youth more to, like, be more immersed in the language and to practice it.
0: Yeah, I remember when that movie came out. That was really neat. So what, in your experience, is the most effective way to teach a language so people, you know, really retain it and use it?
1: I think the most effective way is just teaching the system, the grammatical system of how your Indigenous language works. It's just more time efficient and it's a lot more pattern based. And so people can fill in the blanks that best represent them.
0: And then what are the main challenges to teaching and learning an Indigenous language?
1: For me, as an educator, the hardest thing to navigate is of any use to trust in the path that I wrote for them. There are some students that are just able to give themselves and follow along, and they do really well, and they find the course really easy. And for the students who don't kind of trust the method, they kind of struggle following and fall behind and end up struggling more.
0: And then, you know, as I learned in my own life, as, you know, an English speaker who came from Quebec, the biggest thing that helped was actually being able to speak French with other French speakers. And I imagine that could sometimes be difficult when you're talking about Ojibwe.
1: Oh, yeah, definitely. It's hard to come across speakers and stuff like that, and or speakers of your own level, and then we have dialects, so many dialects to navigate.
0: Yeah, no kidding. And again, if you could just, I don't know, turn your head. It was sounding clear there for a little while. We're getting a little bit of interference with the phone line right now. So, you know, given all those challenges, what does success look like for language learners in your classes?
1: Success looks like learners that can navigate the grammar materials effectively and easily, and can navigate things on their own and take things their own independent learning.
0: And is technology playing a role in teaching a language these days?
1: Yeah, I go between a number of different schools and their own different environments. So I use a lot of technology in my classes, a lot of YouTube. I post all my lessons on there and a lot of my work on there for students to do.
0: Yeah. And so, you know, as somebody who's immersed in this, teaching Ojibwe to people in so many different areas, what more do you think needs to be done to support Indigenous languages across Canada?
1: I think language documentation, like having speakers just tell their stories, transcribe and have those speakers translate their stories, would be huge beneficial to us for language revitalization. Like, I went to a presentation done by an Ojibwe linguist who said that Klingon speakers are raising Klingon kids who speak Klingon without any exposure to native Klingon speakers. And so that's just their language resources that they have available in their home and producing Klingon speakers. And so that's pretty hopeful for us as Ojibwe.
0: Yeah, so you're saying, like, you know, take the stories that have been translated to English and translate them back, right?
1: I was saying for speakers to share their stories in the language first, okay, and then to translate that into English.
0: Okay. Well, unfortunately, we have to leave it there. We're out of time. Falcon, thank you so much.
1: Yeah, thank you very much for having me. Miigwech.
0: Miigwech. Falcon McLeod is an Indigenous language teacher with the Near North District School Board, the Kinemuazin Education Body, and Nipissing University. And we reached him this morning in Sturgeon Falls, Ontario. Well, coming up next, it's the CBC New Brunswick News with Sarah Trainer. 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
2: Good morning. I'm Sarah Trainer.

0: huge soccer celebration yesterday as part of the FIFA Cross Canada celebrations for the World Cup. People had the chance to try out different skills, play on mini pitches, and watch two games on the big screen at the Avenir Centre. Jonathan Stone is president of Soccer NB and part of the local organizing party. He says soccer is growing in popularity, and events like this will help attract more players.
1: We currently have almost 15,000 registered players in New Brunswick, youth players, and that's not counting recreational pickup soccer that happens on Sunday on a field somewhere in the province. So it rivals hockey, soccer rivals hockey. And when newcomers come, which Moncton is a thriving newcomer base, as are many cities in New Brunswick, they're not coming to Canada with hockey sticks in their hand. They're coming with soccer balls and soccer knowledge from their home countries.
0: FIFA has similar events happening across the country, but Moncton was New Brunswick's only stop. And that's the CBC News for New Brunswick.
2: Thank you, Sarah. That's Sarah Trainer at the Provincial News Desk. Jason King is at the controls and has the forecast. A bit of a downer considering the first day of summer is Sunday.
3: Yeah, this is not great soccer weather for us right now, that's for sure. Cloudy, fog, drizzle this morning. We will get into a mix of sun and clouds early in the afternoon, but there will still be a chance of showers later. High of 15 today. More inland, we'll get up to 23, though we do have some wind gusts up to 40 kilometers an hour. For tonight, partly cloudy, chance of showers in the evening, as well as fog patches through the evening and into the overnight with the low of 11. For the weekend, a mix of sun and clouds tomorrow, increasing clouds later in the morning, and then a chance of showers developing into the afternoon. High for Saturday, only going to get up to 14 degrees. And for the first day of summer on Sunday, mix of sun and clouds, chance of showers late in the afternoon. It will get up to 20. But it's going to be a bit more of a wet weekend than we would like, that is for sure. In St. John right now, we're at 12 degrees. St. Andrews is at 11. Rosse is at 12 degrees. And in Penfield right now, it is 13.

0: 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It's graduation week in many New Brunswick school districts, and while many students know exactly what they want to do in the years ahead, a lot of them have no idea, and they're feeling pressure to have a plan. Evan Jones is a high school teacher at Petty Kodiak Regional School, and he wrote a book to help young people prepare for the future. It's called What to Do If You Don't Know What to Do. Good morning, Evan.
1: Good morning, Emily. How are you today?
0: Doing good, thanks. Okay, so you're a teacher.
1: Yes.
0: You talk with teenagers every day. What were you hearing from your students that made you want to write this book?
1: Honestly, it was a little bit heartbreaking because Petty Kodiak, unfortunately, has quite a high post-secondary dropout rate. And it's one of those things where I felt like as much as I loved teaching these students, there were things that I wanted to teach them that weren't in the curriculum and that I feel like I just didn't have the time or the space to really dive deep into these issues. And so this book is hopefully my attempt to fix that.
0: And what were some of those things that, you know, you don't have time to do or to talk about when you're following the curriculum?
1: just this idea of, okay, of what is next, I suppose. It is a very scary question for a lot of them. I think some of them have a very, very clear idea of what they want to do. So Petty Kodiak is a farming community. There's a lot of them that will say, I know exactly what I want to do. I want to be a mechanic like my father. I want to work on the farm, et cetera, et cetera. But there's quite a few of them that kind of see the world as big and scary, I suppose. And I mean, to be fair, when you compare the world to Petty Kodiak, it is a much different place.
0: Mm. Yeah, and a young person I know in the big city of Montreal recently told me that when she graduated from high school, she felt pretty lost. What do you suggest to someone, you know, who's going through that? Like, where might they start to figure out what's next?
1: So, thanks. It's a great question. And I mean, we have seen that youth unemployment rate is really high at the moment. And it breaks my heart to see. And of course, you have these students graduating with this incredible amount of debt and getting into, unfortunately, unemployment, underemployment, moving back in with their parents. So the book itself is kind of broken down into four distinct chapters. The first one's called Creating Clarity. And it's just this idea of clearing out this idea of what you thought what do you think the world is about? And are there any things that are holding you back? The second one is about creating a plan for yourself, having those tough conversations, those informational interviews. The third part is called Why You Will Fail. And I know it's a very direct and very intense chapter, but the idea being that there's a lot of ways in which we kind of hold ourselves back.
0: And like you mentioned, youth unemployment rate is growing. It's upwards of 13%. Getting a job can be tough, and things might not work out the way you plan them. That happens often in life. So what is the message to try to prepare teens for failure, which is essentially inevitable in life?
1: Absolutely. So I think, there's a lot of anxiety to it as well. There's this idea that they must get it right, that, you know, tuition rates are sky high at the moment. I'm sure you and I both know hasn't come down in a while. And so this idea being that, oh my goodness, there's so much pressure to get it right. So I guess each mini chapter is kind of a different life lesson. And it basically focuses on what you can control. So the fourth chapter is all about kind of creating healthy habits. Okay, what does that look like when we take a break from the screens and go out in nature? What are some things that we can do that's under our control, that we can feel better about ourselves so that when the perfect job or opportunity comes to us, we're ready to take it. We're ready to jump in.
0: Okay. So you're saying there's like kind of ways to, you know, fortify yourself and be prepared to be flexible and roll with the punches.
1: Yes, absolutely. And ask yourself those deeper questions. I think one of the questions I have in one of my chapters is, okay, what do you think about the world? What do you think about where you exist? Is it an exception to the rule? Is it exceptionally safe? Or is this more of the same? Because I see a lot of students that are really scared about taking a chance and that could be moving to a different city that might have a better job opportunity or a different school or trying something new. And this idea of leaving the familiar is really, really intimidating. And so it's just asking yourself, okay, what is it about myself that I want to challenge or get uncomfortable with?
0: Yeah, because those big life decisions can be overwhelming, especially when you're feeling that pressure to figure out what you're going to do for the rest of your life. What are some of the small practical steps that students could take now that might help them find their way and find their passion?
1: I think it's this, one of the questions I have for them is going out into the world and asking people that you think might have the life that you want and really sitting down and talking with them, because that is, I mean, relatively free. sitting down and talking with someone. Okay, I really want to be, for example, a writer. What does that look like? What does an average Tuesday look like? And I think that's a really interesting question to have, because it doesn't look like the, you know, the radio interviews or the book signs or things like that. It often involves sitting in a dark room and talking to your editor, and it's a lot of work. Same thing with teaching, right? There's a lot of stuff that goes into teaching that you don't see. I love inspiring my students, but a lot of my job right now is grading stuff for report cards. And that is disheartening sometimes. So if your average Tuesday doesn't excite you, it's a really good way of kind of creating that clarity in a way that doesn't involve paying thousands of dollars to your local university.
0: Yeah. And you even have like inspiring quotes at the start of some of these different sections in your book. You have the Zen proverb, no snowflake ever falls in the wrong place. Yes. You even quote Bruce Lee, do not ask for an easy life. Pray for the strength to endure a difficult one. What kind of messages do you wish someone had told you when you were graduating from high school?
1: Oh, geez. I think the message, and this whole book is kind of that whole message, but it's this idea that, like, take the pressure off yourself. I think that's the biggest message, is this idea that, like, you don't have to all have it all lined up. In fact, the best surprises in my life have been, like, really, like, serendipitous, like this happy accident, I think. And this idea that, like, wow, life will surprise you if you let it, if you open yourself up to that. And I think that's really, really fun.
0: And, you know, just looking through the chapters, it's definitely geared towards high school students. You're talking about homework and, you know, other changing your vocabulary. And as you were touching on there, figuring out which jobs are really actually compatible, you know, to your style of work and everything. Do you think, though, this book might appeal to people beyond high school age?
1: It's so funny. So I've had people reach out to me and say, you know, I'm in their 50s or 60s. And they're like, I still don't know what I want to do. And it's really, really cool to see that reception. It's definitely wasn't the demographic I had originally planned for, but it's been really, really nice. Again, it's a happy surprise.
0: Well, that's great. Evan, it was really nice talking with you. Thank you.
1: Thank you so much for having me. It's been a pleasure.
0: Evan Jones is a high school English teacher at Petacodiac Regional School and the author of What to Do If You Don't Know What to Do. He received the Books for Youth and Young Adults Award last month at the New Brunswick Book Awards.
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0: 7:47, you're listening to Information Morning from St. John. Marilyn Trenholme Council spent her life serving others, from her time as a nutritionist, a family physician, and an educator, to becoming a provincial minister, a Canadian senator, a lieutenant governor, and a longtime advocate for literacy in New Brunswick. She died Wednesday night in Sackville. Kevin Vickers is a former politician, diplomat, and retired police officer, and he was also Trenholme Council's longtime friend. Good morning, Kevin.
1: Good morning, Emily. How are you?
0: Well, I'm okay, and I'm sorry for your loss. How did you meet Marilyn Trenholme Council?
1: Well, I became her aide-de-camp when I was an RCMP inspector up on the Acadian Peninsula in Tracadie. And my first outing with Her Honor, Marilyn, at the time, was to a little community called Legacyville. Now, this area is a very rural area of New Brunswick, a very socially, economic depressed area. People would be poor there. But anyway, we went to the elementary school in Legacyville. And, I met her, and we entered into a large school gymnasium with school children. And first thing that struck me is how hushed they all became. And, you know, anybody knows Marilyn, you know, what I quickly learned, you know, she had a grace, and her grace was not only a physical grace in her presence, but she had this grace of conveying dignity and respect to whoever she encountered. And, you know, I just struck how, when she interacted with each of the children individually, how captivated they were by her. And, you know, I say it's like, you know, you could see in their eyes that they felt important, that they felt respected. And so that was my first meeting and first encounter with Marilyn Trenholme Council. And I could say, you know, that what I observed that day is was consistent throughout my life and interactions with Marilyn.
0: So she had that really strong presence, and as you said, would really captivate people. And did that like draw you towards her to develop that friendship?
1: Well, you know, yeah. No, we kept, you know, she would, people in the province probably don't realize this, but when she was lieutenant governor, Marilyn worked or attended between 600 and 700 events a year. Now, you do the math on that. Like, you know, there'd be days that she would come up to the North Shore here, and it would be one community after another community, and then all the way up to Campbellton, and late evening I'd be in Bathurst with her, and, you know, her driver would be taken back, and Emily, I was exhausted.
0: Oh, wow. I mean,
1: but that was her. That was it. You know, she saw public service as a great privilege, and she had a great passion for our province. She had a great love for our province. She was so well loved and respected by everyone. Like, you know, I remember a night up in Carriquette where the RCMP hosted a big, beautiful gala. Raised money for Club Richelieu for supporting sports youth in the communities in the Acadian Peninsula. And it was just a beautiful, beautiful event. But Marilyn arrived, and it, you know, again, as I say, she brought a grace to the whole event and spoke eloquently. And the Acadian people were lined up to meet with her and shake her hands. And it was the same thing with, like, the First Nations communities, too. I remember, like, going up to Papineau, and, you know, you go to an event, and you're there for an hour or so, and, you know, I was ready to kind of, okay, it's time to go. But no, you know, she had to talk to everyone. She had to talk to the children. She had to talk to the elders. She was incredible.
0: So just like so much energy, but also, you know, so much consideration for the people that she was visiting. How would you describe the relationship she had with people in so many parts of the province?
1: Well, you know, as I say, I think Marilyn was adored by everyone. And she, you know, always had a great passion for New Brunswick. And as I say, she was really wanting to see the province united, you know, language-wise and with our First Nations thing. But, you know, probably one thing people don't realize, that, you know, passion and work and commitment she had in public life, she was, an incredible mother, just an incredible mother. I never realized the strength of a mother's love. I lost a son here about a grandson about a year ago, and my daughter Laura, you know, I witnessed the perseverance and strength of a mother's love. But Lorna, Marilyn had an incredible love for her family, her son Giles and her daughter Lorna. She was always there for them. She adored her grandsons, Benjamin and Nicholas. She was always concerned about her children, and she had this, you know, wonderful faith, and she would, type of person would never ever give up on her children.
0: A loving mother. And Marilyn Trenholm Council was also a woman of many talents, as we touched on, from being a doctor to serving as lieutenant governor to being a champion of literacy and so much more. And she had all that energy. How would you describe her work ethic?
1: Well, you know, it's beyond, you know, anything that I've witnessed. But, you know, I can't be enough said, you know. Ironically, I see at least CBC Radio Moncton, I was listening to this morning, their top news item was literacy targets in New Brunswick, and I think she would have been disappointed by the story, but she really saw that as a foundation for advancement for, you know, New Brunswickers, and especially young New Brunswickers, is her commitment and passion for literacy and getting the literacy rate up. It's a challenge here, and she recognized that, you know, years before all of us. And again, that's just one of many things. You know, health was another big passion of Marilyn, and education overall.
0: Yeah. And we talked about, you know, when you first met her, when you were her escort, you know, bringing her to all these different small and big communities across the province. But your paths continued to cross over the years. Tell us about that. How did you continue to connect?
1: Well, we always stayed, you know, it wasn't long after I left Tracadie. I went to Ottawa in charge of contract policing, and Marilyn was there as a senator. So, we stayed in touch that way. I would see her quite frequently. And then, of course, I became the sergeant at arms in Parliament, and she was there every day. So I would run into Marilyn frequently, and we stayed close. And then off I went to Ireland after the dreadful events that happened in Parliament Hill. And then I was contacted by the Acadian community to come back to run for the Liberal leadership. I personally no real desire in politics, but I was convinced, and I came back, and she was very, you know, helpful and insightful.
0: Yeah, what was her advice to you when you decided to jump into politics?
1: You know, I think the reason that it was the Acadian people at the time had concerns of you know, People's Alliance and other issues were coming to a forefront. And so I think it was kind of a blending of, you know, her passion for love New Brunswick, of bringing New Brunswickers together, regardless of language and First Nations. And I came back with that in mind. So she was very helpful and you know, informing and helping me with speeches and whatever to present to New Brunswickers. And, you know, she's a long time liberal, progressive liberal. I always call her the matriarch of the New Brunswick Liberal Party. She was great. You know, I shared a story there earlier this morning with your colleague in Moncton that, you know, besides her, you know, her strong liberal tendencies and progressiveness, she was always open for humor. And one story she'd be mad at me for relaying to you would be that the night Frank McKenna was elected as the liberal leader, Romeo LeBlanc, the previous governor general, leaned over to her and whispered, "Marilyn, sad we had to elect a conservative."
0: Wow. And so many interesting times. We could probably write a whole book on this, but, you know, I'm curious, when was the last time you spoke with her? And, you know,
1: well, it just happens. She called me the night before she died, and we had a great chat. My granddaughter, Reese, had graduated, and it was her prom night the night previous to that, and I had sent Marilyn pictures of Reese, and she had a great interest in Reese's education and advancement, and she wanted me to convey to Reese the joy she got out of seeing Reese's photos in her, on her prom night. And, you know, it's ironic the next night during Reese's graduation that Marilyn passed away. And, you know, afterwards I was telling my granddaughter, Reese, the torch has been passed.
0: Do you have a feeling that she, you know, she was calling you to say goodbye?
1: Did I have a feeling, pardon me?
0: That she was calling you to say goodbye.
1: No, you know, I met her a couple of weeks ago, and it was a sense I had that it didn't come to a surprise to me. I guess it was by old homicide investigator days. She was speaking a lot in the past tense, you know, a conversation I had. Everything she was saying, I noted, was past tense. And
0: Kevin,
1: I left you. Yeah.
0: You cut out a little there. And in fact, we're out of time, but we really appreciate you taking time to talk with us at this difficult moment. And again, sorry for your loss.
1: Emily, God bless. Thank you very much.
0: Thank you. Kevin Vickers was a longtime friend of Marilyn Trenholm Council. She died on Wednesday at the age of 92. Well, still to come on Information Morning, Steven Spielberg is diving back into science fiction with his new movie Disclosure Day. Our film and streaming columnist Lisa Rablick will fill us in about the story about belief, connection, and what happens when fear meets the unknown. That's coming up on Information Morning. World Report is next.
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4: This is World Report. Good morning, I'm Kate McKenna. We're expecting a decision today in the sexual assault trial of Canadian businessman Frank Stronach. The 93-year-old initially faced charges spanning decades. The CBC's Jamie Strachan is following the case.
5: When the trial of Frank Stronach began in February, the founder of the auto parts giant Magna International was facing 12 counts related to 7 female complainants, including sexual assault. By the time it concluded months later, only 5 charges related to 3 women remained. All 7 complainants testified, and although most told similar stories, their credibility and memory was challenged under often blistering cross-examination by Stronach's lawyer. The charges in this case date back 50 years, spanning from 1977 to 1990. A major factor, says lawyer Linda O'Brien, who has been watching the case.
6: Blurry memories, faded memories, not remembering exactly what happened, because at no point during a sexual assault is the complainant thinking, I'm going to be cross-examined on this someday. I better remember this point and that point.
5: Over the course of the trial, the Crown withdrew a number of charges, acknowledging they couldn't be proven beyond a reasonable doubt. Meanwhile, Justice Anne Molloy said near the end she would be finding Stronach not guilty on 2 charges. Much of this should have been anticipated, says lawyer Adam Weisberg, who has also been following the case.
7: The role of the Crown Attorney is to constantly assess the case for a reasonable prospect of conviction. In this case, it seems, though, there's problems with several of the witnesses, some of which had to have been foreseen in some way.
5: Stronach was in court every day during the trial but did not testify. Regardless of Justice Molloy's decision, Stronach is set to face another sexual assault trial next year involving 6 complainants. Jamie Strachan, CBC News, Toronto.
4: British Prime Minister Keir Starmer is facing an immediate threat to his leadership this morning. High-profile regional mayor Andy Burnham has won a seat in the British Parliament, clearing a direct path to challenge the Prime Minister. Anna Cunningham has the details from London.
8: And I do hereby declare that Andy Burnham is duly elected.
9: Andy Burnham winning the Makerfield riding in northwestern England overnight.
10: People here have voted for change.
9: It was a reversal of trend. Britons not voting in the populist hard right Reform Party as they had done in recent local elections.
11: Shows that you can beat hate and division and anger and despair,
9: says Burnham's parliamentary colleague Lisa Nandy. But this is not about one MP. It's really about the top job in British politics. Burnham making it no secret that he is ready to challenge the Prime Minister and party leader Keir Starmer. Surveys suggest Starmer is now the most unpopular British Prime Minister ever.
12: To everything there is a season, and I think right now we need a transition to something new,
9: believes Labour MP Patrick Hurley. After 14 years of British Conservative rule, Labour supporters had hope in July 2024. But a number of policy U-turns and questions about Starmer's judgment, including giving Peter Mandelson, a friend of Jeffrey Epstein's, the job of UK ambassador to the US, has dampened all that. Starmer, fresh from the G7, remains defiant.
13: If there is a contest, then yes, I will run. I will stand, and I've said repeatedly, I'm not going to walk away from that.
9: This is now a waiting game, and no one is quite sure if the door to number 10 Downing Street remains firmly shut to a new Prime Minister, or now slightly ajar. Anna Cunningham, CBC News, London.
4: The House of Commons has closed for the summer, rising a day early after a frantic final push. Members of Parliament will not return to their seats until the fall. The government passed 21 bills in the 14 weeks that it sat this year. Janice McGregor joins us now from our Parliamentary Bureau for more. Janice, the end of the sitting saw the Liberals really flex their new majority power. Is that causing concern on the Hill?
14: Kate, when the story of this Parliament's written, there's going to be two acts, right? The first, where the government had to negotiate with other parties, cut deals, make compromises. It often meant going slow or not getting their agenda through at all. But since the Liberals secured the majority earlier this year, it is a whole new House. The Bloc Québécois House leader yesterday accused the Liberals now of working as if they're the only party. And after a home stretch of late evening sittings and time-limited debates, some 10 bills got royal assent this week. The government expedited, the opposition would say rammed, an awful lot through. And as for complaints that this hurry-up offense compromises the democratic process, Government House Leader Stephen McKinnon's not terribly sympathetic to cries for more time to be spent in debate.
15: The problem is all of that time gets chewed up with these dilatory and other tactics that the opposition parties like to play. They are frankly games.
14: Conservatives particularly sensitive to how rarely the Prime Minister's turning up for question period this spring. Opposition leader Pierre Poilievre vowed to fight on in the final bear pit session yesterday.
16: No, we do not plan a restful summer. We plan all summer long to fight against the Liberal recession, inflation, rising Liberal cost of living, and a rising Liberal crime crisis in our streets.
4: So MPs have headed to the airport, but the government still has work to do.
14: Yeah, even between now and Canada Day, we're waiting on a major submarine procurement announcement. Alberta Premier Danielle Smith is staring at a July 1st deadline to submit her province's pipeline proposal to the Major Projects Office. And just yesterday, the Mexican Economy Secretary announced there will be a virtual meeting between the North American trade deal partners on July 1st. There's no longer an expectation all three are going to be ready to renew CUSMA, but negotiations continue in earnest to make as much headway as they can with the Trump administration.
4: All right. Thanks, Janice.
14: You're welcome.
4: The CBC's Janice McGregor joining us from Ottawa. Canada has passed new legislation that will allow banned pesticides to be used in certain cases. Bill C-30 gives Ottawa the right to green light chemicals that are deemed to be in the best interest of national priorities. Marina von Stackelberg reports.
17: Well, I think it's pretty outrageous.
18: Dr. Trevor Hancock with the Canadian Association of Physicians for the Environment says the new pesticide rules give Mark Carney's cabinet broad authority to greenlight the use of any pesticide, even a pesticide that Health Canada has decided is unsafe or it already banned.
17: Even if it's been found to have unacceptable environmental risks, on the grounds that there are economic security or food security concerns. But those aren't defined. They're left very vague. So what you've got is cabinet overruling science.
18: But the government says ministers will only do it in exceptional circumstances and under specific conditions. Stephen McKinnon is the House leader.
15: We would not use these measures and cannot use these measures if there are health hazards attached to them. And beyond that, I would refer you to the Minister of Health on that issue.
18: But Health Minister Marjorie Michel would not provide CBC News an interview. Lobby records show she and her staff met regularly with CropLife, the lobby for the pesticide industry. Her office says it's her responsibility to consult with agricultural organizations. CropLife applauds the new law. It says it allows farmers to be more productive, adapt to climate and pest pressures, and stay globally competitive. Marina von Stackelberg, CBC News, Ottawa.
4: National Indigenous Peoples Day is this Sunday, and for Labrador's Innu community, the lead-up to the day is being marred by a dispute with the province. An argument over the nation's history has led to the cancellation of a cultural exhibit of ancestral objects. The CBC's Andrea McGuire has more.
19: That was a very strong slap-in-the-face message.
20: Shehajit Innu First Nation Chief Eugene Hart says the Newfoundland and Labrador provincial government owes the Innu of Labrador an apology after questioning the Innu's knowledge of their own history.
19: It shouldn't be this way. We were actually doing plans for Indigenous Day and this message came in.
20: The dispute concerns a new exhibition of Innu artifacts slated to open on National Indigenous Peoples Day. The province wanted the exhibit to say Innu lived in Labrador for just 300 years, at odds with an exhibit timeline pointing to a presence of thousands of years. Jody Ashini is Innu Nation's cultural guardian.
21: They really backed me in a corner and told me we can't display our timeline. It went against everything that Innu people have believed.
20: On Wednesday, Innu Nation announced the exhibit was cancelled. That organization represents the Innu of Labrador. Grand Chief Simon Pokaway accused the province of erasing Innu history.
22: Archaeology is seldom something that gives you very sharply defined lines of truth and falsehood.
20: Anthony Jenkinson, an archaeologist living in Shehajit, is surprised by the province's position, since there is no clear academic consensus.
22: A lot of it has to do with interpretation.
20: CBC has sent numerous requests for comment to the Newfoundland and Labrador government. They did not reply by our deadline. Andrea McGuire, CBC News, Shehajit, Labrador.
4: That is the latest national and international news from World Report. I'm Kate McKenna. This is CBC News.

0: Few directors come with the weight of expectation of Steven Spielberg, especially as he returns to science fiction. He helped define the genre, and his new film Disclosure Day revisits familiar terrain, wonder, fear, and the possibility that we are not alone. Our film and streaming columnist Lisa Rablick looks at whether that magic still lands. That's coming up first on Information Morning. Not alone. Jason King's also in the studio and has the forecast. Good morning.
1: Good morning. Not Steven Spielberg. I apologize. I'll do the best I can. We started cloudy with some fog and drizzle. We are getting a mix of sun and clouds, though, as we move into the afternoon. Still a chance of showers later in the day, though. High of 15 today. Further inland, we'll get up to 23. For tonight, partly cloudy, chance of showers in the evening, as well as some fog patches in through the evening and overnight with a low of 11. For the weekend, a mix of sun and clouds tomorrow, increasing clouds later in the morning, and a chance of showers will develop into the afternoon. High of only 14 for tomorrow. For Sunday, a mix of sun and clouds, chance of showers later in the afternoon. High will get up to 20. And right now in St. John, we're at 12 degrees. St. Stephen is at 13. Sussex is 15 degrees. And in Grand Manan, it is 14.
0: Yeah, Sunday, the first day of summer, at least we will reach 20.
1: Yeah, we won't talk about Saturday, though. A high of 14. That's not great.
0: Oh, gosh. It's spring not wanting to let go, I guess. That's Jason King, our associate producer and studio technician. Sarah Trainer's at the Provincial News Desk with the headlines.
2: Good morning. The province has lowered the bar on literacy after having failed to meet all literacy assessment targets in recent years. The change came out of the province's education plan and lowers literacy assessment targets from between 80 and 90% to between 56 and 76%. Maritime Bus wants their customers to book their rides earlier, and it's seeking regulatory approval to be able to charge a premium to those who don't. The regulatory boards are concerned the details around how much those premiums could be are too open-ended and want the company to come up with some alternative options. And the New Brunswick government is ending its agreement with Medivie Health Services New Brunswick, which saw the private company offer primary care services for people waiting for their own provider. The province said it would shift the NB Health Link service to the two regional health authorities, Horizon Health and Vitalite. I'll have more on these and other stories coming up in the news.
0: Thanks, Sarah. That's Sarah Trainer at the CBC New Brunswick News Desk. And you're listening to Information Morning on CBC Radio 1, 91.3 FM in St. John, worldwide on the CBC Listen app. I'm Emily Brass. Well, when Steven Spielberg makes a sci-fi film, it carries a certain cinematic memory. E.T. and Close Encounters of the Third Kind weren't just hits. They defined how adventure movies could feel. Disclosure Day brings Spielberg back with Emily Blunt and Josh O'Connor leading a story about belief, connection, and what happens when fear meets the unknown. Let's have a listen.
3: What did you steal?
4: Secrets. The data they paid me to protect.
3: Are they people?
4: No.
0: Not people. Interesting. We're going to find out what they are. Our film and streaming columnist Lisa Rablick's here in studio. Good morning, Lisa.
5: Hello, Emily.
0: So let's start with the story. What's Disclosure Day about?
5: Okay, so the film centers on Margaret Fairchild, who is played by Emily Blunt. She's a Kansas City television meteorologist and journalist who starts to feel people's thoughts and speaking multiple languages, including one not from Earth. At the same time, Daniel Kellner, played by Knives Out and Challenger star Josh O'Connor, is a cybersecurity expert who uncovers classified evidence of long hidden human contact with extraterrestrials and becomes a whistleblower on the run. So that sounds like Spielberg, right? Mm. So it soon becomes apparent that Margaret and Daniel share a powerful bond, we don't know what it is, that draws them together, and they're aided by Daniel's skeptical girlfriend Jane, played by Eve Hewson, and the mysterious Hugo Wakefield, played by Colman Domingo. And we're closing it all out with Noah Scanlon, played by Colin Firth, who is the leader of a secret defense adjacent organization.
0: Mm, and speaking of which, I have to brag a bit about my friend Hetty Park. She's on the cast of Disclosure Day, and I think she's part of that secret organization.
5: Oh, she totally is. She's got a death stare that you will feel at the back of the theater when you go to see it. So absolutely, she plays one of the big baddies, but she's really good at it.
0: Yeah, it's not her first time playing that kind of intense person. She's also been in Black Rabbit, The Last of Us. Anyway,
5: hopefully very cool.
0: She kind of wanted to be on today, but we couldn't make it work with her schedule. Maybe in the future sometime.
5: Maybe.
0: But anyway, whenever Spielberg returns to sci-fi, there's a certain expectation. What makes those earlier Spielberg films so special?
5: Okay. Well, I mean, aren't they all part of our memories of film, right? So I look at Spielberg's career and I kind of split it into two parts. So you got that early fun part from the 70s and the 80s, and then that later serious part, right? Kind of like Schindler's List is kind of where we turn the page on the two types of films that Spielberg makes. So those early films, my God, E.T., Close Encounters, Jaws, Raiders of the Lost Ark, like those are all awesome. They created so much awe and they make us all smile when we think about them, right? Because he gets us emotionally invested in what are really genre stories, right? Sci-fi, adventure, and gave us aliens and the unknown that we could cheer for. I mean, I had a plush E.T. toy, right? It was a gentler, kindler outer space. So when he returns to sci-fi, audiences are hoping, or at least I am, that I'm going to experience that again.
0: Yeah, and then that ties into that bigger theme of, you know, working against stereotypes and the unknown.
5: Right.
0: And, you know, like that people are people and aliens are kind of people too.
5: Kind of people. We can like them too. Yeah, exactly.
0: And I was a kid when E.T. came out and I'm pretty sure I cried in the theater.
5: Didn't we all, right?
0: Yeah.
5: And look, and Amblin Entertainment, his production company, E.T. and Elliot on that bike are the logo. Like,
0: right.
5: like it's iconic. It truly is iconic.
0: Yeah, and I was too young to see Jaws, but it was such a cultural phenomenon. I was afraid to swim in the pool that summer.
5: Right.
0: And that sequence in Close Encounters where the UFO plays music is forever etched in my memory,
5: even
0: though I was too young to see that one,
5: right,
0: too.
5: But, absolutely, yeah.
0: You know, for people who grew up with those Spielberg films and the ones that followed, what was that experience? How did it feel?
5: Well, I mean, you kind of described it, right? It was joyful, right? I mean, Spielberg, when he was younger, used to talk about how he loved the movies. He wanted to create movies that made us all want to go to the movies. And I think he did that. He even did that with the first Jurassic Park, right? Which is this mixture of fear, oh my God, what's going on, and wonder. I mean, Raiders of the Lost Ark, that's my personal favorite. Like, I could watch that over and over again. And that's why I fell in love with movies. I fell in love with movies because of Steven Spielberg. Mm. And then, of course, those great, big, huge John Williams scores. You got those big action scenes. It was just fun. And that's what you want to feel. And that's what we went to Disclosure Day to find again, right? You're kind of hoping you're going to find it.
0: And all these films we're mentioning are really ones that are best seen in the cinema.
5: Oh, best. Like, yes. I mean, you can certainly watch it on, I would say, a big TV screen. I wouldn't watch any of those films on a little, like, tablet or anything. Oh, no. You're meant to be surrounded by it and overwhelmed by the images and the sound, of course. And, of course, great acting. They are all peopled with actually amazing performances. Mm. So he hit the trifecta.
0: Wow.
5: Right.
0: And, you know, this is a long career we're covering here. We're talking, you know, going way back into the 70s here.
5: Yeah.
0: Do you think maybe we're watching the master pass the baton with this?
5: Well, you know what? It's quite possible, right? Because I enjoyed this film, but I didn't, like, love this film, right? And there's some great scenes in it. I found the last act a little flat. I mean, Emily Blunt and Josh O'Connor, they're absolutely amazing. But yeah, like, when I look at what we're seeing, I don't know that Spielberg has captured his full magic. You know who does, though, is Project Hail Mary with directors Christopher Miller and Phil Lord. They really, with Project Hail Mary, captured that emotional heart and the relationship. And then, of course, in December, we're going to see Denis Villeneuve coming out with Dune Part 3, which is going to give us the spectacle. And those films, they really do carry that Spielberg influence.
0: Yeah, and then, you know, how about the aliens in this story? How were they portrayed? Did they give that kind of vibe that we felt with E.T. and Close Encounters.
5: Yes, they do. It's almost like it's a trilogy of three separate stories about aliens, but all the aliens are decent and kind and believe that we can be the best of ourselves.
0: Oh, wow.
5: So they're decent people who we should not be hunting down.
0: Wow.
5: Is essentially the message. We're still in that kinder, gentler alien space. It really is Spielberg's saying, do not fear the unknown. Do not fear those we do not understand. So, I mean, I suppose you could take a much larger message from Disclosure Day, or you can just go enjoy it and know that somewhere in the imaginary universe, there are aliens who want to help us.
0: Okay, and then where can we go see it?
5: Well, you can see it in every single cinema on planet Earth.
0: Okay, easy to find. Okay, thank you so much, Lisa.
5: My pleasure.
0: That is Lisa Rablick, our film and streaming columnist. We speak to her every Friday. This week, she was speaking about Disclosure Day, which is playing now at the St. John Cineplex.

0: Trio.
1: That was Katy Perry with E.T. coming up on 25 minutes after 8 o'clock. Toy Story 5 is coming to theaters soon. Some experts are predicting the film will bring in more than $1 billion in final global box office receipts. But there was a time when computer animated movies were a novelty. In fact, the original Toy Story is widely credited with legitimizing the technique for mass audiences. Back then, in 1995, the CBC program Future World covered the movie's release, and it opens with then host Evan Solomon, who's now Canada's AI minister.
2: What do you get when you put together Hollywood's top star, Tom Hanks, Hollywood's top animators, Disney, and Silicon Valley's top software man, Steve Jobs? You'll get Toy Story, that's what. Toy Story is the first feature-length, all-computer animated film, and it's not just a technical landmark, it's a bona fide hit. Colin McLean of CBC News went to Pixar Studios, where much of the magic behind Toy Story was created.
3: Pixar is in the forefront of electronic animation.
4: Hey, Slinky?
5: Right here, buddy.
3: Pixar has been working closely with the folks who wrote the book on animation, the Walt Disney Studios, on the first completely computer-generated feature film.
5: I got a staff meeting, you guys.
3: None of these characters, sets, or props have ever been touched by a human hand, a pencil, or a paintbrush. There are 77 minutes of animation in Toy Story, and a cast of 76 characters that includes humans, toys, and one angry pooch.
6: Recon plan, Charlie, execute. Let's move.
3: The images are being built from models, entered into the computer, the animator's big electronic pencil.
7: As part of the model, you indicate how the character is going to move. We always record the dialogue with the actors before the animation.
5: Shut up! You shut up! You idiot!
8: Sheriff, this is no time to panic.
5: No, this is the perfect time to panic!
9: After this step, do they start taking on some of the character of the people? I mean, does Woody begin to look or act a little more like Tom Hanks than he did before?
7: Yeah, in fact, you know, he kind of looks a little like Tom Hanks.
10: Ow! Oh, hi, Bo.
11: It was like being on the balls of your feet, you know, and constantly trying to invest in as much motion as possible in an atmosphere where you could not move. So it was like very odd.
12: He's got one eye here that blinks.
3: Pixar's 110 state-of-the-art computers ran 24 hours a day for 4 years to make Toy Story.
13: Red alert! Andy is coming upstairs!
1: I think all of us can picture those characters right now. That was a 1995 archival story on the CBC program Future World, explaining the process behind the creation of the original Toy Story. It was the first feature-length all-computer animated film, and the fifth installment in the franchise is coming out today.

0: Orienteering New Brunswick is holding an event at Rockwood Park on Saturday, June the 20th at 11 a.m. starting at the Fisher Lakes parking lot. There will be four orienteering courses ranging from beginner to advanced levels. The objective in all of these is to find a sequence of control points in order using just a map and compass. You can register and find more information from ONB's website at orienteeringnb.ca. So that's all one word, orienteeringnb and then .ca. While pre-registration is preferred, there will be a few additional maps available at the registration table at 11 a.m. on Saturday. And organizers will be able to answer questions and provide some instructions for those starting out. The cost is just $10 for introductory courses and $15 for the two more advanced courses.
1: Hello, everyone. 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Where else can you get a hot, freshly prepared breakfast for only $10? And don't forget the baked goods table, which is usually loaded with lots of tasty treats to take home. 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
4: Good morning, I'm Sarah Trainer, and this is the CBC New Brunswick News. It's 8:30. Maritime Bus is reconsidering details of a proposal to bring dynamic pricing to bus travel in the Maritimes. The company says it wants to incentivize passengers to buy tickets early by charging a premium on tickets purchased within 48 hours of a trip. Some members of the Energy and Utilities Board are concerned the request is too open-ended. The CBC's Erica Butler listened in on a hearing yesterday about

0: So sun and clouds tomorrow, chance of showers in the afternoon with a high of 14. And for Sunday, mix of sun and clouds, chance of showers again in the afternoon, but the high will get up to 20 for Sunday. And right now we're at 13 in St. John. It is 13 degrees in St. Andrews, and in Hampton, it is 15 degrees.
1: Okay, so we might have to celebrate the first day of summer indoors or undercover in some way.
0: Or with some kind of rain boots, maybe.
1: Exactly. Bring your umbrella. Well, thank you so much, Jason. I'm Emily Brass. We'll be back on Monday. Hope you have a great weekend.